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1: No one completely understands how life begins or how a baby is so wonderfully formed in a mother's womb. Only God knows how to perform such a miracle. 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

0: 787-758-8282, extensión 229. 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
1: Jesus is with you, doing the hard and heavy work. When you walk with him, he will carry the weight of your burden. All you need to do is stay beside him and accept the comfort and relief that he offers. Heavenly Father, because of you, my yoke is easy and my burden is light. Matthew 11 verses 29 and 30 says, "Take my yoke upon you and learn from me, for I am gentle and humble in heart, and you will find rest for your souls. For my yoke is easy and my burden is light." We are WZOL. This has been your stress relief for the day.

0: y lumbrera a mi camino.
1: You think that the more you keep for yourself, the happier you'll be. 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So be a cheerful giver. 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Give till it tickles.
2: 2 Corinthians 9, verse 7. Whoever sows sparingly will also reap sparingly. And whoever sows generously will also reap generously. For God loves a cheerful giver.

0: I ask that you'd guide our thoughts and that you'd guide my words and that you would be glorified in this message and that we would see Jesus more clearly than ever before. Be with us now, Lord, we pray in Christ's name. Amen. Revelation's night in shining armor. And I invite you to take your Bible and open with me to the book of Revelation chapter 12 as we begin our study today. We're going to the 12th chapter of the book of Revelation as we study about Revelation's night in shining armor. Let me first, as you're turning there, let me tell you where I got the title from. What is this night in shining armor we're referring to? Well, friends, night in shining armor, they are usually heroic characters that are found in romance literature, especially during the medieval times. And these knights were characterized as courageous warriors of justice and nobility and mercy and hope and honor. And many times in these different romance literature, these knights would go on quests to defeat dragons and monsters in order to save a damsel that is in distress. And many heroic deeds were done by these knights to win the favor of a specific lady. Friends, we're not going to talk about fictional fantasies, but rather the true biblical story of Revelation's knight in shining armor. And we're going to see tonight that the book of Revelation indeed is a love story between Jesus and his bride, the church. Because in Bible prophecy, we read about a woman, a bride, that is being attacked by a terrible monster. She is a damsel that is in distress. And she is described in Revelation chapter 12. Notice with me in verse 13. Revelation chapter 12, verse 13, the Bible says, "And when the dragon saw that he was cast unto the earth, he persecuted" who? "The woman which brought forth the man-child." Here we find the dragon is persecuting and attacking a woman. And we learned before that the dragon represents Satan according to verse 9. It says in verse 9, the great dragon was cast out, that old serpent called the devil and Satan. And so we find the dragon, who is Satan, attacking a woman. In fact, notice in verse 17, it tells us, "And the dragon was wroth with the woman and went to make war with the remnant of her seed, which keep the commandments of God and have the testimony of Jesus Christ." So we find in prophetic language a damsel in distress, a woman that is being attacked and pursued by a terrible monster, the dragon, that is none other than Satan himself. Well, who is this woman then? We learned before that in Bible prophecy, the woman represents God's people. And friends, many people believe that this woman that's described in Revelation chapter 12 is none other than Israel. And friends, I'm in agreement with that. But as we learn, who is Israel according to New Testament theology? It is none other than the New Testament Christian church. Isn't that right? It's God's people made of Jew and Gentile. This woman in Revelation chapter 12 is represented of spiritual Israel in the last days, which simply means the church of God. And this is consistent with New Testament theology. In fact, notice in Ephesians chapter 5, verse 25, it says, "Husbands, love your wives, even as Christ also loved" what? "The church, and gave himself for it." And then you find in 2 Corinthians 11 and verse 2, and Jeremiah chapter 6 and verse 2, and many other passages make very clearly that the woman represents the church. In the Old Testament, it was Israel. Israel is the church. But in the New Testament, spiritual Israel is the woman, which represents the New Testament church made of Jew and Gentile alike. And we study that in detail. And so as we see a dragon attacking this woman, it's a symbol of Satan trying to destroy you and I, God's people, his church. And I want us to notice whom the devil uses to try to destroy us. In chapter 13, verse 4, the Bible says, "And they worshiped the dragon, which gave power unto the" who? "The beast." And they worshiped the beast, saying, "Who is like unto the beast? And who is able to make" what? "War with him." Here we find the dragon, who is Satan, empowers this beast system to make war with the woman, the church of God. In fact, notice verse 7. "And it was given unto him to make war with" the who? "The saints." That's the woman, the church. "And to overcome them. And power was given him over all kindreds and tongues and nations." And so here we find the dragon empowers this beast kingdom to attack and destroy the bride of Christ, the church of God. And the question is asked in this passage, who is able to make war with the beast? I mean, the woman doesn't stand a chance in her own strength against this beast kingdom. You see, we are no match for Satan and the Antichrist, friends. We have no power in and of ourselves. It is impossible for us to overcome in this war in our own merits. And so the question is asked, who is able to make war against the beast and the dragon? Well, this question is answered in Revelation chapter 19. Because in the 19th chapter of the book of Revelation, it describes someone that is coming to the rescue of the woman. And this knight in shining armor is coming to slay the dragon, to slay the beast, and to save the damsel in distress. Here is Revelation's knight in shining armor. Here comes King Jesus riding on a white horse, a white stallion. Let's read it. Revelation chapter 19, beginning with verse 11. If you're there, would you please say amen? The Bible says, and here's the answer to the question, who shall be able to make war with the beast? Here's the answer. Verse 11, and I saw heaven open, and behold, a what color horse? A white horse. And he that sat upon him was called faithful and true, and in righteousness he doth judge and make war. So who is able to make war with the beast? This knight in shining armor. He is riding on a white horse that gallops across the heavens. He is called faithful and true, and he in righteousness judges and makes war. In verse 12 it says, his eyes were as the flame of fire, and on his head were many crowns. And he had a name written that no man knew but he himself. Here we find that this warrior is also a judge, and he's also wearing a crown because he is also a king. He has eyes like eyes of fire, which represents the penetrating discernment that makes him a righteous and a true judge. And the Bible tells us in verse 13, and he was clothed in a vesture dipped in blood, and his name is called, what is his name? So who is this rider riding on this white horse? Who is this knight in shining armor that is coming to make war against the dragon and the beast and to save the damsel in distress? Who is this word of God, folks? It's Jesus. Bible tells us in John chapter 1 verses 1 to 3. In the beginning was the Word, and the Word was with God, and the Word was God. The same was in the beginning with God, and all things were made by him, and without him was not anything made that was made. In him was life, and the life was the light of men. And then it says in John chapter 1 and verse 14, and the Word was made flesh and dwelt among us. And we beheld his glory, the glory as of the only begotten of the Father, that is full of grace and truth. Friends, who is this Word of God riding on this white horse? It's King Jesus. Amen. He is the knight in shining armor, and he's coming to make war against the beast and the dragon and to save the woman, his bride, you and I, the church, from the attacks of Satan. And so don't be afraid, friends. The dragon may be attacking you, attacking your finances and your marriage and your family and your children. But don't worry, there's someone that's coming to our rescue, King Jesus. Can you say amen? And when he comes, he's not coming alone. Notice what it says in the next verse, verse 14. It says, and the armies which were in heaven followed him upon white horses, clothed in fine linen, white and clean. And out of his mouth goes a sharp sword. Here's the weapon of the night. From his mouth goes a sharp sword. What is that sword? It is the sword of the Spirit, which is the Word of God. It comes out of his mouth. It's the Word, friends. And notice, this Word is going to judge and destroy the wicked. It says, out of his mouth goes a sharp sword. With it he should smite the nations, and shall rule them with a rod of iron. And he treadeth the winepress in fierceness and wrath of Almighty God. And he hath on his vesture and on his thigh a name written, King of Kings and Lord of Lords. Friends, what we're reading here is the description of the second coming of our Lord and Savior, Jesus Christ. Can you see him? He is the knight in shining armor. Now, friends, when the Bible describes Jesus coming on a white horse, it's not because he's literally going to come back on a white horse. It's a symbol. And back in these times, people understood that whenever a king would come to a specific place riding on a white horse, it was a symbol that that king was coming as a conquering king, a triumphant king, a victorious king. And that's how Jesus is going to come the second time. Not literally on a white horse, but literally as a triumphant, conquering, and victorious king. Can you say amen? You see, his second coming is not going to be like his first coming. In his first coming, he came as a humble babe, as a suffering servant. In his first coming, he rode into Jerusalem on a donkey, symbolizing that he was coming as a suffering servant
1: to die for the sins of the world. But the second time he comes, it's not going to be on a donkey, friends. It's going to be upon a white stallion, representing that he is King of kings and Lord of lords. You see, this world has been hijacked by Satan. And so the rightful king is going to come to take it back.

Can you say amen? And he's coming for two main reasons. Number one, he is coming to slay the beast and the dragon. But more importantly than that, number two, he's coming to save you and I, the church, the woman, the damsel in distress. Oh, friends, don't you see that the book of Revelation is a love story between Christ and his bride? On a white horse, he's coming. It's a symbol. And by the way, friends, he's not just a warrior king. He's also a lovesick husband that wants to be with his wife. I remember when I was in India a few years ago, I got the chance to go there and do some meetings like this in India. And on our last day there, we were rushing to the airport, and the streets of India were so crowded, and we passed by this scene, and I took this picture. It was a man riding on a white horse. And I asked my driver what was taking place. You know what he said? He said that that man riding on that white horse was a husband going to pick up his bride on his wedding day. And we see the same symbolism right here in Revelation. Jesus riding on a white horse. Why? Because he's not just King of Kings and Lord of Lords. He's not only a judge and a warrior, but he's a lovesick king that is coming for his bride, the church. Oh, friends, it's a love story between Jesus and his bride. Can you say amen? And friends, when we look at the book of Revelation in with these glasses, it's not a scary book. It's a powerful book that gives us so much hope that we don't have to be afraid of what the beast and dragon is doing in these last days, because our knight is coming to save us. Can you say amen? And friends, I want you to notice, as the bride is being attacked, he comes to her rescue. And notice what happens to her attackers. Notice with me now in verse 19. Revelation 19, notice verse 19. It says, "And I saw the beast and the kings of the earth and their armies gathered together to make war against him that sat on the horse and against his army. And the beast was taken, and with him the false prophet that wrought miracles before him, with which he deceived them that had received the mark of the beast and them that worshipped his image. These both were cast alive into the lake of fire with brimstone, and the remnant were slain." The remnant were what? Slain with the sword of him that sat upon the horse, which sword proceeds out of his mouth, and all the fowls were filled with their flesh. All the what was filled with their flesh? The fowls were filled with their flesh. Friends, I want you to notice that when Jesus comes, the beast and the dragon and the false prophet are going to be slain. And all of those who have chosen to follow the beast and receive the mark of the beast and wanted to be a citizen of the beast kingdom, they're going to be slain by the coming of the Lord. And the Bible says that the fowls are going to be filled with their flesh. And friends, I know that that is a graphic scene, but this is the fate of those who choose to follow the beast and the Antichrist kingdom. But I want you to notice, as Jesus comes, the wicked are slain and the fowls are filled with their flesh. This shows that when Jesus comes, a great feast is going to commence. In fact, notice how it's described in verses 17 and 18. It says, "And I saw an angel standing in the sun, and he cried with a loud voice, saying to all the what? The fowls that fly in the midst of heaven, come and gather yourselves unto the supper of the great God, that you may eat the flesh of kings, and the flesh of captains, and the flesh of mighty men, and the flesh of horses, and of them that sit on them, and the flesh of all men, both free and bond, both small and great." So here we find Jesus comes, the wicked are slain by his coming, and now the feast of the fowls commences. The Bible says that the birds of the air are going to feast upon the dead carcasses of the wicked. Friends, this is graphic, but this is what's going to happen to those who rejected the gift of God. And so a great feast commences. It's called the Feast of the Fowls. And as this feast begins, another feast is about to begin as well. And it's called the Marriage Supper of the Lamb. Notice the description of it in verses 7 through 9. Notice with me, Revelation 19, verse 7 through 9. The Bible says, "Let us be glad and rejoice and give honor to him, for the marriage of the Lamb is come, and his what? Wife hath made herself ready." Friends, who's the Lamb? It's Jesus. And who's the wife? It's spiritual Israel, the church of God, God's people living in the very last days who will be ready for the coming of Christ. It says that when Jesus comes, the marriage, the wedding supper is going to take place. And it says in verse 8, "And to her was granted that she should be arrayed in fine linen, clean and white, for the fine linen is the righteousness of saints." Verse 9, "And he saith unto me, Write, blessed are they which are called to the marriage supper of the Lamb. And he saith unto me, These are the true sayings of God." And so we find, friends, that when Jesus comes, two great feasts commence. The Feast of the Fowls.

to be the main guest. We're going to be the main course. And friends, I don't know about you, but I don't want any buzzard picking on me. Can you say amen? It makes good sense to allow Jesus to prepare us for the wedding day. And the thing that prepares the wife for her wedding is putting on that wedding dress that represents the righteousness of Jesus Christ. Friends, you want to be ready for his coming? Allow him to clothe you with his perfect righteousness day by day. Can you say amen? It's a love story, folks, between Jesus and his bride. The wedding is sure to take place. In fact, Jesus, when he came the first time, he gave to us his word, his promise, his assurance that the wedding, he's not going to call it off. He's going to show up at this wedding. Notice what it says in the book of John, chapter 14, verses 1 to 3. John 14, verse 1 to 3, it's a most beautiful promise. And let's read this together, shall we? The Bible says, Jesus speaking, "Let not your heart be troubled. Ye believe in God, believe also in me. In my Father's house are many mansions. If it were not so, I would have told you. I go to prepare a place for you. And if I go and prepare a place for you, I will come again and receive you unto myself, that where I am, there you may be also." When Jesus came this first time, he gave to us the assurance, don't worry, I have to go, but I'm simply going to prepare a place for you. I'm going to come again. You see, the groom is preparing a home for his new bride. You see, at the first coming of Jesus, he demonstrated to us just how precious and loved we are to him. In fact, we can say it like this. When Jesus came the first time, he came to offer the human race a wedding proposal. He displayed his infinite love for us on the cross. It was as if Jesus was saying, this is how much I love you. This is how special you are to me. This is how much I want to be with you. And on the cross, it was like Jesus was saying to the human race, will you accept this proposal? Will you be my bride? Will you be my woman? Will you be my people, my church? And for all those who've accepted that proposal on the cross, that wedding proposal, he gives to us the promise, don't worry, I'm gonna have to go back to my Father's house. But I'm just gonna go to prepare a place for you. I'm gonna go and prepare for the marriage supper of the Lamb. You see, the reason why he left is because he had to prepare a place for his new bride. Just like when I got engaged with my wife, I had to go back home and prepare the place that I was staying at for her to move in with me. And so too, Jesus came the first time, but then he went back to heaven. He's preparing a place for us, but he promises that he will come again. And when he comes, we will move in with him in his Father's house. Revelation is a love story between Jesus and the bride. Can you say amen? I want to live with him in that heavenly mansion. How about you? You see, friends, the second coming of Christ is the hope, the blessed hope of all ages. In fact, he promised in the book of Titus, chapter 2, verse 13, the apostle wrote, looking for that what? Blessed hope and the glorious appearing of the great God and our Savior, Jesus Christ. You see, friends, the second coming of Christ and the end of the world is not something that we should be afraid of, but rather something we should look forward to with great joy and anticipation. It's called the blessed hope. It's the hope of every age. The coming of Jesus is truly a revelation of hope. Can you say amen? And how many of you want to be ready for this day? Oh, but friends, the promise of his return is also attended with very serious and solemn warnings. I want you to notice Jesus warned us about what Satan and the beast power is going to do in the last days. But notice in Matthew 24, verse 4 and 5, Jesus said, take heed that no man do what? Deceive you. For many shall come in my name, saying, I am Christ, and shall deceive many. Here Jesus warns that in the last days, that Satan will seek to deceive the bride by false Christ, by false husbands. And friends, he says it again in verse 24. He says, for there shall arise false Christs and false prophets, and shall show great signs and wonders, insomuch that if it were possible, they shall deceive the very elect. So the Bible says that Satan will have the power to perform signs and wonders, claiming to be Christ, but really it's the Antichrist. And those who are accustomed to living by their sight and their senses, they can easily be led astray by these false miracles. Friends, make no mistake about it. Miracles are not an indication of truth. How can we know what truth is? Not by what we see or how we feel

or what a preacher says, but by the word of God. Can you say amen? That's the only way we can know what truth is. So here Jesus is warning us. He says, yes, I'm going to come again, but be careful. Don't be deceived by a false Christ that claims to be me. And then he gets even more specific and tells us what some of Satan's deceptions are going to be in the last days. Notice in verse 26 of Matthew 24, write it down. Jesus said, wherefore, if they shall say unto you, behold, he is in the desert, do not go forth. Behold, he is in the what? Secret chambers. Are we to believe it? Believe it not, Jesus says. So Christ here is prophesying that in the last days, there will be false teachings about how Jesus would come back. And so Christ warns us, if they say to you that I'm in the secret chambers or if I'm in the desert, don't go there and don't believe it, because this is not the way that I'm going to return. So Christ warns us that there will be false teachings about the manner in which he will come in the last days. And so we need to be very, very careful of false teachings about the second coming of Christ. You see, friends, to many people, the second coming of Christ is going to catch them off guard. To many, it's going to come upon them with blinding force and as an overwhelming surprise. You know why? For the same reason most people missed the first coming of Jesus. The Bible tells us when Jesus came the first time that he came to his own, but his own received him not. Friends, why was it that the religious world missed the first coming of Jesus? For the same reason why the many in the Christian world will also miss the second coming of Jesus. Because during the time of his first coming, the religious teachers of the day had an unbiblical view of how the Messiah would come. And amongst the laity, the church members, few of them were studying the Bible for themselves. They were just listening to what the priests and the pastors of the day were saying. But friends, they had the wrong belief. They had an incorrect understanding about how the Messiah would come. And most people, instead of studying the Bible for themselves, they believed the popular view. They believed what all the scholars and theologians were saying. But here's the problem. What they were saying was not the truth. And friends, I want to submit to us that history is being repeated today. Because many people, in fact, majority in the religious world, have an unbiblical understanding concerning the second coming of Christ. The scholars and theologians of the day, they're teaching something that Jesus did not teach and the Bible does not teach. And unfortunately, many church members who are accustomed to being spoon-fed by ministers are not studying the Bible for themselves. But friends, as we turn to the scriptures, the truth of God's word is going to set us free from the confusing counterfeits of the Antichrist. Can you say amen? As we study God's word for ourselves and not just taking one or two verses to build a doctrine, but seeing what the entire Bible has to say concerning the second coming of Christ, we can know what truth is. And Jesus said, when we know the truth will set us free. Free from deception and confusion and counterfeits. And so here's the question we want to answer. The question is, how is Jesus going to come back? But before we answer that, let me ask another question. Tell me, folks, do you think it's important to know exactly how Jesus is going to come back? Yes or no? Is that important? How important is it, friends? A matter of eternity. For if we do not know exactly how he's coming back, we just might easily end up following a false Christ, thinking that it's the real deal. And so I want to share with you five truths. How many? Of how Jesus is going to come back. And friends, we're going to have a lot of scripture to back this up because we want to test all things by the word of God. Can you say amen? And so I'm going to give you a lot of scriptures. And by the way, friends, I hope you don't mind me giving you a lot of scripture because it really doesn't matter what I say. Amen? All that matters is what the Bible says. And so I want you to notice the first truth about the coming of Christ. Please write it down. The second coming, number one, is going to be a literal and a personal event. In other words, Jesus himself is going to come back literally. How do we know? Because the Bible tells us so in the book of Acts, chapter 1, verses 9 through 11. Please write it down. Acts chapter 1, verse 9 through 11, the Bible says, and when he had spoken these things, while they beheld, he was taken up, and a cloud received him out of their sight. Now, friends, this is

referring to the ascension of Jesus. He had resurrected from the grave, and now he's ascending back to the throne of God in heaven. And this is a literal event. The disciples are literally standing there, and with their own eyes, they see Jesus ascend into the heaven, being caught up by a cloud. And then notice, it continues. And while they looked steadfastly toward heaven, as he went up, behold, two men stood by them in white apparel, which also said, Ye men of Galilee, why stand ye gazing up into heaven? This same Jesus, which is taken up from you into heaven, shall so come, how? In like manner as you have seen him go into heaven. Notice the words that are being used here. The verbs are, they beheld, they looked, they gazed, they saw with their eyes. It was a literal event that was taking place. It wasn't a spiritualistic type of thing. Jesus literally went up, and the angel said the same way he went up is the same way he's coming back. In other words, friends, it's literal. Just as creation and the cross were literal events, so too the coming of our Lord is going to be a literal event. It is not a spiritualistic occurrence, but he himself is coming. Bible says this same Jesus. In other words, Christ is not going to send an emissary to pick us up. He himself is coming for his woman. Can you say amen? And now we go to our second truth of the coming of the Lord. And that is, his coming is going to be a visible event. In other words, we will be able to see this take place with our own eyes. The Bible says in the book of Matthew chapter 24 and verse 30, And then shall appear the sign of the Son of Man in heaven, and then shall all the tribes of the earth mourn, and they shall what? See the Son of Man coming in the clouds of heaven with power and great glory. Jesus describes his own coming, and he says that we're going to see it. It's going to be powerful. It's going to be glorious. In fact, notice in Revelation chapter 1 and verse 7, it says, Behold, he comes with what? Clouds, and some eyes shall see him. Most eyes shall see him. How many eyes? The Bible says every eye shall see him. Friends, we're going to see this. It's going to be a visible event. And the Bible says he's coming with clouds. Now, when it says that, does that mean that Jesus is coming with white puffy things in the sky? Perhaps there might be some clouds, but friends, those clouds represent something. Guess what it represents? Notice what it says in Psalms 104, verse 3 and 4. Write it down. The Bible says, Who makes the clouds his chariot, who walks upon the wings of the wind, who makes his angel spirits his ministers a flaming fire. So according to this passage, the Bible says he's going to make the cloud his chariot. Now, friends, what are the chariots of God? Psalm 68, verse 17 tells us that the chariots of God are 20,000, even thousands of what? Angels. Here we find he's coming with clouds, and these are just a cloud of angels. Remember the angelic host, the armies of heaven that we read about in Revelation 19 that follow him on white horses? That's the angelic host. When Jesus comes, he's coming with every angel of heaven. This is something that we can't sleep through, friends. We're going to see it. Can you say amen? In fact, I want you to notice how many angels are there that Jesus will come with. Notice what it says in Hebrews chapter 12 and verse 22. But you are come unto Mount Zion, unto the city of the living God, the heavenly Jerusalem, and to an innumerable company of angels. Friends, there are so many angels. The Bible says it's innumerable. We can't put a number to it. Now, friends, I want you to think about it. Do you remember when that one angel came and removed the stone from the tomb of Jesus and called Jesus from the grave? You remember the glory and power of that one angel caused the earth to shake and it caused the guards to fall back as dead men? Now, friends, if the glory of one angel can have such an effect, can you imagine the glory and the power of an innumerable company of angels? It's going to be powerful. Can you say amen? And I can't wait for this day. How about you? And so we find very clearly that the coming of our Lord is going to be a visible event. Bible says every eye will see him. And not only will it be a visible event, but it's also going to be an audible event. In other words, we will be able to hear it with our own ears. Notice what it says in Psalms 50 and verse 3. Write it down. The Bible says, Our God shall come and shall not keep silence. A fire shall devour before him, and it shall be very tempestuous round about. The Bible tells us when he comes, he's not going to keep silent. In other words, he's not going to sneak into town. A fire is going to devour before him. We're going to see it, and we're going to hear it as well. In fact, notice in Jeremiah chapter 25 and verse 30, the Lord shall roar from on high and utter his voice from his holy habitation. He shall mightily roar upon his habitation,
and he shall give a shout.

as they that tread the grapes. The Lion of the tribe of Judah is going to give a mighty roar, and every ear is going to hear it when it happens. Can you say amen? In fact, I want us to notice the loudest scripture in the Bible refers to the second coming of Jesus. You will not find a louder scripture than this one. In 1 Thessalonians chapter 4, verse 16 and 17, please write it down. The Bible says, "For the Lord himself shall descend from heaven with a shout, with the voice of the archangel, and with the trump of God, and the dead in Christ shall rise first." The Bible says that it's going to be so loud that those who are sleeping in the graves are going to wake up. The dead in Christ are going to rise, friends. The trumpet is going to sound. The angels will be singing. The Lord himself is going to shout. The dead in Christ are going to rise. And then it says, "Then we which are alive and remain," those of us who live in the last days, "shall be caught up together with them in the clouds to meet the Lord," where? In the air. "And so shall we ever be with the Lord." The Bible says that when Jesus comes, the dead in Christ are going to rise. Then those who live in the last days are going to be caught up with him in the clouds to meet Jesus in the air. Oh, friends, on that great getting up morning when the trumpet sounds, the resurrection morning, graves are going to burst open like popcorn popping on a hot stove. The dead in Christ are going to come out of their sleepy graves. And those of us who are living will ascend to meet them in the air. And then the Bible says in 1 Corinthians chapter 15, verse 52 and 53, it says, "In a moment, in the twinkling of an eye, at the last trump, for the trumpet shall sound, and the dead shall be raised incorruptible, and we shall be changed. For this corruptible must put on incorruption, and this mortal must put on immortality." The Bible says that when we ascend to meet the Lord in the air, at that last trump and the second coming of Christ, it says that we're going to receive an incorruptible, immortal body, free from aches and pains and headaches and heartaches. Friends, no more cancer, no more diabetes, no more arthritis, no more osteoporosis, no more multiple sclerosis, no more headaches and heartaches. A brand new body of perfection and youth and strength. And I don't know about you, friends, but I can't wait for my brand new body. Amen. You know, sometimes we look in the mirror and we don't like what we see. But friends, in heaven, we're going to love what we see. Amen. Those of you with eyeglasses, you can throw those away. Jesus will give you brand new eyes. Hearing aids, get rid of those things. You'll hear the sweet voice of Jesus so clearly. Amen. And young people, no more pimples. Amen. We'll have a clear complexion. Oh, what a day that will be when our Jesus we shall see. When we look upon his face. The one that has saved us by his grace, when he takes us by the hand and leads us to the promised land. Oh, what a day, what a glorious day that will be when our knight in shining armor comes to rescue us and take us out of this crazy world. Friends, I want to be ready. How about you? I don't know if you can tell, but I'm pretty excited about the coming of our Lord. Amen. Jesus is coming, friends. It's going to be a literal and a personal and a visible and an audible event. There is no secret about the rapture, friends. We will see it. We will hear it. It's going to be glorious. And friends, if this is clear so far, would you please say amen? Amen. The next truth about the coming of Jesus is that it's going to be a decisive event. What do we mean by this? Listen carefully. Decisive in the sense that the destiny of mankind is forever decided. In other words, that's it, friends. Eternal destinies are determined. Jesus comes. Probation is closed upon the world. But some of you might be wondering and thinking to yourself, but wasn't there a second chance? I thought I heard about a second chance. After the secret rapture, those who did not make it have another opportunity to get ready for the coming of our Lord. Well, friends, first of all, let me ask, based upon all the scriptures we just read, does the second coming of Jesus sound secret to you, yes or no? Absolutely not, friends. It's anything but secret. I want you to remember, we learned before that for every truth that God has, Satan has invented a counterfeit. And what is a counterfeit? Something that may look real, sound real, feel real, but in reality it is fake. It's truth and error mixed together. And this is the same with the truth of the second coming of Jesus. There is the truth and there is a counterfeit. And friends, one of the greatest counterfeits that has ever been given in the Christian world about the second coming of Jesus is this counterfeit teaching about a secret rapture and a left behind theory. Now, friends, we don't stand in judgment.

0: judgment upon anyone's personal relationship with Jesus. We believe that God has people in every church, in every fold, in every different movement that are sincere, that are wanting to do the right thing, and they're serving the Lord the best they know. Amen? But friends, let me just speak very clearly and straight with us. The Left Behind series is a series of fictitious novels that outlines end time events. And it is taught in these series of books that Jesus will come secretly to rapture his church from thin air. They're going to vanish into thin air. And those who are left behind, in other words, those who are not ready for the secret rapture, will have to endure a 7-year tribulationary period. And in the midst of this 7-year period, they're going to have another chance during this time. But in the midst of this 7-year period, it is taught that the Antichrist is going to sit in a rebuilt temple in Jerusalem, there in the Middle East, making a covenant with the Jews, claiming to be their Messiah, causing the sacrifices to cease. And friends, these series of books have sold millions upon millions of copies. And people are reading it as if it's Bible truth. But if you're to purchase this series of books on Amazon.com, it is in the fiction section. Why? Because the word fiction means not true. We're going to see that while the Left Behind series may make for captivating reading, it makes for dangerous theology. Because there is no biblical foundation for this theory. The only foundation for it is false assumptions that come from a surface reading of the Bible and an inconsistent and faulty method of biblical hermeneutics. A type of biblical hermeneutics that was actually invented by a Jesuit priest in the 16th century during the Council of Trent. And I'm going to give you the history of where this came from in just a moment. But friends, listen, if I speak strongly, it's only because I care about you. And I don't want anyone to be confused by the counterfeits of the Antichrist. Do you remember, friends, Jesus' specific warning in Matthew 24:26? He said concerning false teachings about his coming, he said, "Behold, if they say he is in the secret chambers, are we to believe it?" He said, "Believe it not." Jesus knew that in the last days, people will teach some type of secret coming. And Christ made it clear, do not believe this. But unfortunately, many people have believed exactly what Jesus said, believe not.
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0: en paz me acostaré, y asimismo dormiré, porque solo tú, Jehová, me haces vivir confiado.
1: When a farmer plants seed in his field, he knows it may take months or years of good hard work before he can harvest the wonderful things that will grow there. We need to be patient too, and not give up, even when we get tired of doing what's right. Remember, good seed will bring good fruit.
2: Galatians 6, verse 9. Let us not grow weary while doing good, for in due season we shall reap, if we do not lose heart.

0: El Señor es mi fortaleza. 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
1: If you were a doctor and you had a patient with a bad case of broken spirit, what would you do? You couldn't put a cast on it like you would a broken arm. No pills can cure it, and you can't see it to kiss where it hurts. But a broken spirit does hurt, inside and out. What your patient needs is a heaping healthy dose of joyful heart.
2: Proverbs 17, verse 22. A joyful heart is good medicine, but a broken spirit dries up the bone.

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1: Have you ever thought about how God felt as he watched Jesus slowly carry his cross up Calvary's hill? 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Doesn't it make you want to love God more?
2: 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We love him because he first loved us, and this

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1: All kids know that growing up is a big job. There's so much to learn and do. God's word is something you can depend on to help you and guide you every step of the way. So read it, sing it, and hide it in your heart.
2: Psalm 119, verse 11. I have hidden your word in my heart, that I might not sin again.